lots of you will sit down to see you blubberooch in morning. I'll mash you up, yes, I know, so I'll go away, but it's fair to say.

0: the one that rocks.
1: All right, we are back on WWIZZ with me, Woody, all night long until the morning in which I become Morning Wood. Hello. Fat Reggie and the Dumb Bitch are out at the Kids Who Care concert covering that. And we are here live in the studio with special guest Stroke. You guys are huge, huge in Europe, right? And are you hoping that some of that success translates back here in the States?
2: Well, I guess.
1: Hey, come on, don't be shy. Look out, because I think you guys are going to be hot. All right, without further ado, let's hear their latest single, part of the New York sound that is exploding all over New York and the tri-state area. Please welcome Stroke with Juicy Juice.

0: All right, and that was Stroke with Juicy Juice, the latest single off their new album. Coming up, stick around, because we've got the Friday Morning Fart Song. No, you didn't. No, you didn't.
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5: In the evening.
6: Exploring science in the sea. The Japanese spider crab is harmless to people, but it might not look that way if you happen across it at the bottom of the Pacific Ocean. It can span 12 feet, the largest known crab on the planet. The crab's hard body is typically about a foot long, and the crab weighs 35 or 40 pounds. It has 10 legs. 8 of them are for walking along rocky ocean bottoms. The other 2 hold powerful claws. The claw legs are longer than the walking legs on males, but shorter on females. Japanese spider crabs spawn in fairly warm, shallow waters, primarily off the Pacific coast of Japan. Juveniles are pretty small. As they reach adulthood, though, they grow to giant proportions, and they move to deeper waters, generally a few hundred feet to 1,000 feet or deeper. The crabs can't swim. Instead, they scuttle along the bottom looking for food. They nab small fish and crack open clams. They also scavenge for dead animals and scrape algae off the rocks. Because of their size and hard shells, the crabs face few threats, mainly from fishers, because they're considered a delicacy in parts of Japan. And they're well disguised. Their mottled, spiny appearance blends into the background. Just to be safe, though, juveniles sometimes disguise themselves. They pluck bits of kelp, sponges, or other organisms. They chew on them for a little while, then stick them on their shells. That helps keep these imposing but harmless creatures safe at the bottom of the Pacific Ocean. Science in the Sea is available as a weekly podcast at scienceinthesea.org. I'm Holly Brawley.

take my hand and come with me, because you look so fine that I really want to make you mine. I say you look so fine that I really want to make you mine. 4, 5, 6, come on and get your kicks. Now you don't need a

As the weather warms up and beach days return, it's time for a quick reminder about jellyfish safety. 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

0: 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Bob is doing well. 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

It's a telephone alarm reporting a house fire. 87 Bernard Street between Thomas Street and Castor Park. For engine 16, engine 17, Quinn Mitty 7, Battalion 2, Rescue 11, truck 10 is direct turn.

Rolla Rural Fire Protection District is an 100% volunteer-based fire department that serves over 15,000 citizens, covering an area of approximately 200 square miles in Phelps County. In addition to fire services, Rolla Rural provides emergency medical assistance to ambulances upon request. There are many ways to get involved with Rolla Rural Fire. If you are an area high school student ages 16 to 18 and interested in fire service, the department offers a cadet program, which serves as a gateway to becoming a volunteer and potentially a nationally registered emergency medical technician, or EMT. If you are a Missouri S&T, mining, or explosive student, volunteering at Rolla Rural would provide you with necessary training for your field, bolster your resume, and afford you real-life experiences, making you a valuable asset to employers. 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

Exploring Science in the Sea. The Japanese spider crab is harmless to people, but it might not look that way if you happen across it at the bottom of the Pacific Ocean. It can span 12 feet, the largest known crab on the planet. The crab's hard body is typically about a foot long, and the crab weighs 35 or 40 pounds. It has 10 legs. 8 of them are for walking along rocky ocean bottoms. The other two hold powerful claws. The claw legs are longer than the walking legs on males, but shorter on females. Japanese spider crabs spawn in fairly warm, shallow waters, primarily off the Pacific coast of Japan. Juveniles are pretty small. As they reach adulthood, though, they grow to giant proportions, and they move to deeper waters, generally a few hundred feet to 1,000 feet or deeper. The crabs can't swim. Instead, they scuttle along the bottom looking for food. They nab small fish and crack open clams. They also scavenge for dead animals and scrape algae off the rocks. Because of their size and hard shells, the crabs face few threats, mainly from fishers, because they're considered a delicacy in parts of Japan. And they're well disguised. Their mottled, spiny appearance blends into the background. Just to be safe, though, juveniles sometimes disguise themselves. They pluck bits of kelp, sponges, or other organisms. They chew on them for a little while, then stick them on their shells. That helps keep these imposing but harmless creatures safe at the bottom of the Pacific Ocean. Science in the Sea is available as a weekly podcast at scienceinthesea.org. I'm Holly Brawley.

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5: I want you to envision a running faucet. Now, I want you to turn that faucet off. I want you to turn it off. Turn off the faucet. Why aren't you turning the faucet off? Just turn it off. You're wasting water. Turn it off! Water waste is a common problem throughout the nation, with the average family wasting about 180 gallons of water per week, which adds up to about 9,400 gallons annually. Simple changes such as turning off the water while you brush your teeth or shave can save up to 5,700 gallons alone. There's a bigger picture to this, too. In some parts of the world, water management uses about 15% of electricity consumption. With only about 1% of the world's water being freshwater, it's important to conserve as much as possible. We want to conserve water not only for habitats for freshwater animals, but we want to make sure there's enough water to go around for future generations of us humans. Make sure you're doing your part in conserving water by making small changes to your daily routine. This PSA is brought to you by your water-enjoying DJs at KMNR.

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According to the American Veterinarian Association, there are 52.59 million dogs owned by 34.6 million families in America today. Did you know that there are leash laws in this area? Well, there are. Keeping your pet, namely dogs, on a leash protects the animal, the community at large, and you, the owner. It keeps the animal from harm of traffic and other potential hazards to its life. It safeguards the community from possible attack and the nuisance of running around free. Leash laws preserve the owner's rights under the law. Otherwise, owners are suspect to any criminal activity their pet induces while unsupervised in public. Sniffer penalties will ensue if your pet is considered dangerous. Under the RALA area code, dangerous is an animal that 1. Has inflicted severe or fatal injury on a human being, 2. Has killed a domestic animal, livestock, or poultry without provocation outside the owner's property, 3. Has been trained for fighting purposes, 4. Has bitten a human being other than the owner or member of the owner's immediate family with which he or she resides without provocation, and 5. Has chased or approached any person on any property other than the owner's in a menacing fashion or attitude of attack, regardless of injury. The owner's responsibility of properly restricting, tagging, and labeling the animal as dangerous within the city limits is essential by law. Non-compliance to such codes could result into a fine of up to $500 and jail time of up to 30 days. So remember, for the animal, for the community, and for you, the owner, please leash your pets for everyone's safety. This has been a public service announcement from your friends at KMNR.

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2: a.m.

Do you fear the risk of osteoporosis? Okay, that's a bit severe, but seriously, if you find your bones and joints feeling a little bit brittle or weak, you might want to consider the amount of milk you drink. Milk is a fantastic source of calcium, a mineral your bones and cells require to function properly. Without a proper source of calcium, your body can't replenish its supply, causing weak bones that are prone to breaking easier and eventually leading to osteoporosis. In addition to calcium, milk is a great source of vitamin D, which also contributes to healthy bone and muscle growth by helping the body absorb calcium. A rule of thumb, calcium is one of the many things that help us function, and milk is a great way to get it. If you're lactose intolerant, think about plant-based milks like almond milk or soy milk as a healthy substitute. From your fellow healthy skeletals at Kaminar, grow strong.

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0: Hey man, you don't look so good.
1: Well, I just got done with my test, and...
0: Not so good?
1: You could say that.
0: But you were studying for that thing all day yesterday.
1: Right. Studying.
0: You were studying, weren't you?
1: I was going to.
0: And then...
1: Well, my friend called me, and I needed a tank for the raid, and
0: What? Dude, that video game is destroying your GPA. I mean, how many hours a week do you spend on it?
1: Around 40.
0: And on studying and doing homework?
1: Less than 40?
0: See?
1: It's not so bad.
0: Not so bad. You're sacrificing classes that cost you thousands of dollars for a game that cost a fraction of that.
1: Well, it's fun and a good stress reliever.
0: It might be, but if you're not getting your work done, isn't it just adding to the stress? Why don't you play it after you're done with your school stuff?
1: How about I just play a little before I start working on all that?
0: Can you? How many times have you tried to play just a little, only to find yourself saying, just one more quest or just one more level, only to find that you've wasted 5 hours of your life?
1: It's not always five. Sometimes it's less.
0: And?
1: And sometimes it's more.
0: You're only hurting yourself. But don't feel bad. It's not like you're the only one.
1: That's true.
0: Video games of all kinds are one of the biggest diversionary tactics that students at Missouri S&T use to procrastinate from doing actual schoolwork.
1: Tell me about it. It's so easy just to trade what you're doing for a class in order to reach that next level or finally beat that next song.
0: It's setting priorities and making time for both school and play. That's the hard part.
1: Whatever should I do to remedy my situation?
0: Well, there are a few different means to your end. One thing you can do is actually set aside time for school and time for playing video games. You could use video games as a reward system for yourself for finishing homework. It may seem childish, but hey, if it works, it works. Also, maybe just try putting away the video game for a while. It'll still be there when you get back.
1: I guess it couldn't hurt to try a few things. Thanks.
0: No problem. Just remember and try to put some points into your Intel IRL before you put another point to that warlock of yours. This ascertainment has been brought to you by your friendly NPCs at KMNR Rollin 89.7.

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Exploring Science in the Sea. You don't have to be anywhere near an ocean storm to feel its power. Big waves can travel far across the ocean, causing damage thousands of miles from the storm itself. These waves are called swells. They're much longer from one peak to the next than typical waves. They can reach monstrous heights close to a storm, but they calm down as they move away from it. The waves are created by winds inside a storm. They push the water, building peaks. Individual waves overlap, creating even bigger waves. The waves can organize themselves into smooth, evenly spaced groups. Scientists recently analyzed the swells produced by storms in 2023 and 24. They used measurements made by a satellite that studies the surfaces of both the oceans and bodies of fresh water. It takes images of the surface and uses a laser altimeter to measure its height. The scientists compared the results to those from other satellites dating back to 1991. They found that a storm in the Pacific Ocean in 2024 produced the biggest swells ever seen from space. The average height of the waves was 65 feet. Individual waves could have been much higher, and the waves were up to 3/4 of a mile long. The swell still packed a wallop when it hit the Americas, causing damage and deaths from Canada to Peru. Scientists tracked it as it rippled outward for more than 2 weeks. It ranged from the northern Pacific to the tropical Atlantic, a span of 15,000 miles for some really swell ocean waves. Science in the Sea is available as a weekly podcast at scienceinthesea.org. I'm Holly Brawley.

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2: Hair. 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Cold weather? 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Hot weather? 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For the casual wearer, there are bucket hats, baseball caps, visors, and bandanas. 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

Do you like a nice car ride after a long day of work? Do you put the windows down to enjoy the fresh air on your face? Do you stick your head out of the window in residential neighborhoods? Don't. You could become one of the many victims of mailbox decapitation. Mailboxes are made of metal, wood, and sometimes even brick, and most are more than capable of taking your head off. 40,000 people are killed in automobile accidents every year. Some of these involve mailboxes. So whether you're driving to get somewhere or to blow off steam, don't lose your head. Keep it inside the car in residential areas.

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3: Exploring science in the sea. Second place doesn't get a lot of attention. The second tallest mountain, the second expedition to reach the North Pole, silver medalists in the Olympics. The second deepest spot in the oceans isn't exactly a household name either, the Tonga Trench. The deepest spot is in the Mariana Trench, in the western Pacific Ocean. It's about 36,000 feet deep, almost 7 miles. That's a few hundred feet deeper than the lowest spot in the Tonga Trench. The Tonga is in the southern hemisphere, northeast of New Zealand. It's more than 800 miles long and runs parallel to the islands of Tonga. Its deepest spot is the Horizon Deep. It's named for the ship that discovered it back in 1952. The trench is created by the motions of two of the plates that make up Earth's crust. One plate is plunging below the other. The Tonga Trench is a groove where the descending plate disappears below the other. And the crust along one section of the trench is disappearing faster than at any other spot on Earth, about 9 inches per year. A couple of expeditions have taken a close look at the trench. They found an abundance of life along its steep walls and all the way to the bottom. One thing they didn't find was evidence of humans. Explorations of the world's other major trenches have all found trash, even in the deepest parts. But the Tonga Trench is pristine, a top ranking for the second deepest spot in the oceans. Science in the Sea is a production of the University of Texas Marine Science Institute at Port Aransas and is available as a weekly podcast at scienceinthesea.org. I'm Holly Brawley.

Have you been drinking tonight? Are you planning to drive home? Drunk driving can result in one or more of the following: very expensive fines, loss of your driver's license, loss of your job, potential jail time, loss of a life. According to the Center for Disease Control and Prevention, every day in the United States, approximately 29 people die in motor vehicle accidents that involve an alcohol-impaired driver. That is approximately one death every 50 minutes. If you go out and plan on drinking, plan a sober ride home in advance, whether that be a friend, taxi, Uber, or other means. If you have been drinking and you have to ask yourself if you're okay to drive, chances are, probably you are not. So next time you think you're fine, ask yourself this: is it really worth these risks? This message has been brought to you by your friends at KMNR.

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3: Good evening. This is Haley, the journalist, reporting from Berlin, Germany. Behind me, we have an incident.
4: Live
3: some
4: from
3: officials
4: Washington
3: have said there's no
4: Haley, the reporter,
3: signing off.
4: Another
3: this
4: news
3: is Haley.
4: Flash.
3: Stay safe, everyone. Haley.
4: What are you doing?
3: This isn't you.
4: Who are you?
3: What are you doing?
4: This isn't Haley.
3: What
4: happened
3: to
4: Haley.
3: You?
4: What are
3: you
4: doing?
3: This isn't you.
5: Play us out. What does that mean?
6: It's a sting sound. He's gonna play us
5: what
6: out.
5: What does it mean to play us out? To end the show? All right, go. Okay, go. We'll do it live. It. We'll do it live. Stupid thing sucks.
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1: in the morning.

0: Missouri offers a great many opportunities for outdoor recreation. Unfortunately, Missouri's many stream and river banks, state parks, and forests are all home to several species of the minute parasites known as ticks. If you've spent more than 10 minutes in a summertime Missouri forest, you are probably acquainted with these tiny pests.
1: Sure am.
0: Generally, a tick bite is no cause for alarm. However, if you find yourself getting a large number of bites, there is some information about a new tick-transmitted disease that you should keep in mind.
1: What is it?
0: The disease is known as Lyme disease, named after a town in Connecticut where it was first discovered in 1975. Since then, it has spread to at least 43 other states, one of them being Missouri.
1: Not too bad.
0: A person or animal can catch Lyme disease from an infected tick when the tick bites to suck blood. The disease generally manifests in three stages. The first indication of an infection is usually a distinct rash at the bite with a dark red rim and faded center, but it does not always develop.
1: I got one though.
0: Other first symptoms are flu-like fatigue and headaches or joint and muscle pain. The disease is easily treated in stage one with antibiotics, but without attention can progress to stage two symptoms, including meningitis, sight, or hearing problems. If treatment is still not given, stage three can set in with permanent nerve damage, arthritis, and extreme fatigue.
1: Very awful.
0: While potentially damaging, Lyme's disease is no cause for panic. Very few cases have been verified in Missouri, and the disease is still considered rare. Your best defense is to avoid being bitten. Watch especially for pinhead-sized deer ticks, also called seed ticks. Only insect repellents containing DEET are effective against ticks. If a tick has attached, pull, do not burn it out, and keep an eye open for the symptoms.
1: Okay.
0: Tests for the disease at this time are under

unreliable and are more likely to drain your wallet than help the disease. This has been a public service message from your friends at KMNR. We care.

0: This is Earth and Sky with a question from a concerned listener in Missouri. He writes, I was listening to my radio the other day and heard some strange extraterrestrial sounds. Should I be worried about an alien attack?
1: While the chance for an otherworldly visitor does exist, what you heard probably radiated from a more of-this-world source.
0: Scientists have been conducting studies of this strange phenomenon that stumped most other researchers around the state.
1: Even after hours of listening, the sound never seems to remain the same for any extended period. However, after years of intense study, they've come to believe that it's actually the broadcast of KMNR Rolla, 89.7 FM.
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0: in the morning.

Exploring Science and the Sea. Kelp forests are some of the most important habitats in coastal waters around the world. They provide breeding grounds for fish and shellfish and protect juveniles from predators. They absorb carbon dioxide, which helps control climate change. But the forests are vanishing. They're being devoured by sea urchins. In part, that's because the forests are losing their protectors. In New Zealand, one of those protectors is rock lobsters, known locally as kura. But they're vanishing too, as the result of overfishing. Kura are different from the lobsters in the United States. They don't have the big claws, and their bodies are spikier. Sea urchins are among their favorite prey, so a healthy population keeps the urchins in check, and the kelp beds lush. Much of New Zealand is bordered by big beds of kelp. They're populated by two main species. One of them is the fastest growing organism on Earth. It can grow by more than 2 feet in a single day. But warming oceans have damaged some of those beds. Sea urchins like the warmer waters, so they move in and feast on the weakened kelp. Commercial fishing operations began harvesting huge numbers of kura in the early 1900s. Today, there are some restrictions, including complete bans in marine reserves. Even so, the population continues to drop. With fewer kura, urchins not only devour the kelp, they can block any recovery, unmolested by the one-time protectors of the forests. Science in the Sea is a production of the University of Texas Marine Science Institute at Port Aransas. I'm Holly Brawley.

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5: 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Be safe, and remember, kids, your friends at KMNR don't want you to die because...
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a telephone alarm reporting a house fire. 87 Bernard Street between Thomas Street and Castor Park. For engine 16, engine 17, Quinn Mini 7, Battalion 2, Rescue 11, front 10 is the right turn.

Rolla Rural Fire Protection District is an 100% volunteer-based fire department that serves over 15,000 citizens, covering an area of approximately 200 square miles in Phelps County. In addition to fire services, Rolla Rural provides emergency medical assistance to ambulances upon request. There are many ways to get involved with Rolla Rural Fire. If you are an area high school student ages 16 to 18 and interested in fire service, the department offers a cadet program, which serves as a gateway to becoming a volunteer and potentially a nationally registered emergency medical technician, or EMT. If you are a Missouri S&T, mining, or explosive student, volunteering at Rolla Rural would provide you with necessary training for your field, bolster your resume, and afford you real-life experiences, making you a valuable asset to employers. 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
4: Exploring science in the sea. A symphony is playing in the estuaries of South Carolina. The sounds of shrimp, fish, dolphins, and other creatures. To marine biologists, each sound is like a musical note. Individual notes reveal details about the species that produce them. The symphony reveals the rhythms and health of the complete estuary. Estuaries are shallow regions where rivers meet the sea. They host a wide variety of life. But the waters tend to be murky, so it's hard to see what's going on. So instead, researchers in South Carolina have been listening to estuaries since 2013. They've placed a network of underwater microphones on special platforms. They record the soundscape around the clock, along with water and weather conditions. And there's plenty to hear. The clicks of snapping shrimp, the purring of weak fish, the grunts of black drum, the calls of bottlenose dolphins, the rat-a-tat of silver perch. Scientists use the recordings to learn about the habits of all these species, whether they're more active during the day or at night, for example, or how their activity changes with the seasons. They also learn how each species reacts to hurricanes and other major weather events, as well as human activities, such as boating and underwater construction. The sounds also help scientists understand whether Earth's changing climate is jumbling the notes, perhaps throwing the underwater symphony off key. Science in the Sea is a production of the University of Texas Marine Science Institute at Port Aransas. I'm Holly Brawley.

Imagine pulling up to the casino and witnessing the senior forces running the casino like they own the place. They've got more experience in their little finger than the young have in their entire TikTok feed. There they are, camped out at the slots, feeding in coins like they're the slot machine whisperers, convinced they've got the magic touch. And when one of them hits a little jackpot, it's like a scene from a high school reunion. High fives, hugs, and maybe even a hearing aid popping out in the excitement. It's all in good fun. Though, they're just out to prove that you're never too old to have a little fun. In all seriousness, like any addiction, excessive gambling can cause a lot of harm, strain in relationships, and health issues. Always keep an eye out for friends and family and encourage them to seek help if things get out of hand. If you're above 21, please gamble responsibly.

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3: in the morning.

Do you feel cooped up all the time? Would you like to go out and enjoy the outdoors but have no idea what to do or where to go? Do you want to just get out and enjoy the beautiful day to spend some time away from it all? There are many great places to go around Rolla that can help you do exactly that. You could go out on a hike at Cantuck Hollow, Clifty Creek Natural Area, or Paddy Creek Wilderness. You could go fishing at Little Prairie Conservation Area or Lane Spring. You could enjoy the beauty of Merrimack Spring Park and its scenic driving trail. Or you could even just go out for a quick walk around Berwyn Park. There are many options to choose from, and those were just a start. There is plenty to explore if you go looking. And don't forget to stop by campus's outdoor activity rental if you need some gear. So get out there and enjoy the great outdoors. And don't forget to bring water.

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1: 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A new stereophonic sound spectacular. A new stereophonic sound spectacular. A new stereophonic sound spectacular.
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Exploring Science and the Sea. Sharks and rays are in trouble. A study a few years ago found that the global population had dropped by more than 70% since 1970. And 3/4 of all shark and ray species could face extinction in the next few decades. The main threat is overfishing. Sharks and rays are valued for their meat, fins, and liver oil. Some countries provide strong protections. Others, especially those where the fish are big business, have weak protections, or none at all. And even where sharks and rays are protected, it can be hard to keep track of them. A recent study found that some fairly new techniques could help. Rapid DNA testing and environmental DNA, finding out which species are present in a region just by analyzing the water. That could help scientists monitor populations and movements, and it could help management and enforcement agencies know if protected species are being caught and sold illegally. The study looked at 25 years of research into rapid DNA and environmental DNA testing. These techniques are much faster than traditional DNA testing. They're also much less expensive, so it might be possible to deploy them in the field, identifying shark and ray species on the spot. The study said there's a lot of work to be done to make that happen. The technology has to get easier to use, and scientists have to compile a more thorough database of shark and ray DNA. Still, the technique offers a possible way to ease the stress on these troubled fish. Science in the Sea is a production of the University of Texas Marine Science Institute and is on the web at scienceandthesea.org. I'm Holly Brawley.

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Remember, cowboys, treat all women like queens. Always stop and ask yourself, how does this look from her perspective? It's important to empathize with women and be conscious of the ways men can sometimes be misogynistic, even without knowing. This includes being overly condescending and violating personal space on places like public transportation. Understanding general etiquette and being conscious of the ways women are mistreated is essential to becoming the best person that you can be and achieving your own respect. This PSA is brought to you by your respectful DJs here at KMNR 89.7 FM, Rolla, Missouri.

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2: in the afternoon.

Do you feel cooped up all the time? Would you like to go out and enjoy the outdoors but have no idea what to do or where to go? Do you want to just get out and enjoy the beautiful day to spend some time away from it all? There are many great places to go around Rolla that can help you do exactly that. You could go out on a hike at Cane-Tuck Hollow, Clifty Creek Natural Area, or Paddy Creek Wilderness. You could go fishing at Little Prairie Conservation Area or Lane Spring. You could enjoy the beauty of Merrimack Spring Park and its scenic driving trail. Or you could even just go out for a quick walk around Berwyn Park. There are many options to choose from, and those were just a start. There is plenty to explore if you go looking. And don't forget to stop by campus's outdoor activity rental if you need some gear. So get out there and enjoy the great outdoors, and don't forget to bring water.

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0: 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Nailed it.
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0: This is Earth and Sky with a question from a concerned listener in Missouri. He writes, I was listening to my radio the other day and heard some strange extraterrestrial sounds. Should I be worried about an alien attack?
1: While the chance for an otherworldly visitor does exist, what you heard probably radiated from a more of-this-world source.
0: Scientists have been conducting studies of this strange phenomenon that stumped most other researchers around the state.
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5: Exploring science and the sea. The Franciscana dolphin has quite the schnoz. Its beak is longer in relation to the size of its body than that of any other dolphin or whale, up to 15% of the animal's total length. The Franciscana has another distinction. It's the only river dolphin that doesn't actually live in freshwater rivers. Instead, it lives in salt water. It's found along the coast of South America, from southern Brazil to central Argentina. It's in bays and estuaries, and up to a few miles out to sea in the Atlantic Ocean. Franciscana dolphins have several other names. The most common is La Plata, for a region of Brazil where it's abundant. The dolphins are among the smallest of all dolphin species, no more than 6 feet long and weighing

0: animals. So while no one knows the exact population, Franciscanas are listed as vulnerable, threatened by people who can't keep their own schnozzes out of the dolphins' business. Science in the Sea is a production of the University of Texas Marine Science Institute and is on the web at scienceinthesea.org. I'm Holly Brawley.
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Well, howdy there, little whippersnappers. I'm a cutesy granny, and I was just getting some cookies out of the oven. They're made with love and perfect snacks for waiting in line for doors to open at concert venues. I just love going to concerts. They're a great way to experience music and meet people. Whether I'm going to the Missouri S&T Bands and Orchestra concerts or going to a great show in St. Louis or Columbia, they always jazz my jimmies. Sometimes, though, people just don't know how to mind their manners at a show. I see all these little hooligans holding their phones up to record the whole ding-dang set, and it really grinds my gears. Everyone has the right to see the musicians on stage, and it's hard when you're a little old lady and everyone has their bright screens right in your face. Besides, those teensy little screens are bad for watching the videos on later. They'll strain your little eyes and you'll be blind like me someday. So respect your elders and put down your gosh darn cell phones at concerts. If I could still remember the first time I saw Iron Maiden after all these years, then you little cuties don't need to record the whole show. Anywho, I'd love to chit-chat more, but I've got a mosh pit to get into. Hey, even cute little grannies like me can throw down without throwing out a hip if everyone minds their P's and Q's at shows. Anyway, this is brought to you by your respectful concert-going friends at KMNR 897 FM, Rolla, Missouri.

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Hello, hello, hello, everyone. Hate to interrupt that song, because it is really good, but we got a show to do. It is 4 p.m. here on Friday, June 19th, which means it is time for the weather report. We're back. Sorry it's been a while. I've had varying things come up on my Fridays that have stopped me from having the summer show. But we're back now. The weather report. 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So, the weather report for those just new to the show is the one and only talk, news, commentary program here on KMNR. Really the only one worth listening to in the whole world, in my opinion. So we cover the news. We cover the goings-on here in Rolla, in the state of Missouri, in the country and world writ large. Give our opinions on them. Folks text in, chime in. As always, the views expressed in this program are not those of KMNR, the University of Missouri System, or the University of Missouri Board of Curators. That said, today, got a lot to cover, because there's an election coming up, the August 4th primary election. So we're going to dive into what all is on the ballot there, for your voting pleasure. And some more news of failings up from Jefferson City, budget cuts looming due to their fiscal issues, people losing Medicaid coverage, all the works. So we'll dive right in. As always, if you have any comments about the show, please feel free to text in to 504-656-6735. That's 504-6-KMNR-DJ, and we'll talk about it. So, first off, an article from the Missouri Independent. We've spoken at length in the show about the financial mismanagement of the Republican supermajority in Jefferson City. They have repeatedly failed to properly manage the budget, and we are now seeing the outcome of that. Missouri auditor warns deep budget cuts loom as surplus nears end. Missouri is about to exhaust the surplus lawmakers had relied on to balance the state budget, and elected officials are going to have to make deep cuts to align spending with revenue, State Auditor Scott Fitzpatrick said in a report released a couple weeks ago. The report shows a worsening picture of state finances since Fitzpatrick wrote a similar analysis in December. There will be some surplus remaining at the end of the new fiscal year that starts in July, but not enough to sustain current spending in the following year. The budget will at some point have to be limited to current tax receipts, the report states, because Missouri cannot borrow money to cover a shortfall. The budget passed this year, the report states, missed a chance for responsible, proactive steps to achieve that balance. Instead, Fitzpatrick writes in the report, the state is on track to completely run out of money in the general revenue fund and be forced to implement emergency budget reductions, limiting options and maximizing pain for every Missourian and entity who relies on state-funded services. So, state of Missouri is not allowed to run a deficit. Unlike the United States, we cannot be in debt. We can't print our own currency to cover shortfalls. We can't do anything like that. So, the budget has to be balanced. The amount of money we're bringing in with taxes has to equal the amount of money that we're spending. If it doesn't, if we're spending more than we're bringing in, then we have to spend from our surplus. So years where we bring in more money than we spend, we build up a surplus, we save money for a rainy day, and then we can spend down that surplus if we want to spend more than we are bringing in. Spending from a surplus is not a bad thing. It's pretty normal. You know, you're saving that money for a reason, and oftentimes you're using that money, if you're having to spend that much, it's because you are taking on, you know, something like infrastructure projects, big programs that are temporary, they're going to pay off, that you need to bring in some more spending for. The city of Rolla has done it often. We have a pretty good-sized surplus fund, and so we use that for things like road and sewer improvements that are pretty expensive, too expensive to fit into our normal budget, but need to be done. However, this is not that. This is not responsible surplus spending. We are out of surplus money. Fitzpatrick, a Republican seeking re-election this year,
Issue this report because Governor Mike Kehoe must soon make decisions on spending. Budget bills passed by lawmakers are traditionally signed just a few days before the spending year begins. State Representative Betsy Fogel of Springfield, the ranking Democrat on the House Budget Committee, said in an interview with the Missouri Independent that she agrees with Fitzpatrick that the state is in financial danger. "We would disagree on whose fault that is," Fogel said, "but I have continually, throughout the budget process this year as ranking minority member, cautioned that years to come are going to be exponentially harder, and we're going to feel the pain in the budget room exponentially more than we have this year." "The fact that Missouri cannot spend more than it has in revenue and reserves isn't a comfort," Fogel said. "Republicans have controlled both chambers of the General Assembly for more than two decades, and the governor's office since 2018. Fogel's biggest issue with Fitzpatrick's report is that it portrays the state's fiscal crunch as a spending issue. The Republican-controlled legislature has passed a series of major tax cuts, starting with cuts to the top tax rate in 2022, and including an exemption for income from capital gains, profits from the sales of assets, during last year's session. The capital gains tax cut was estimated to cost around $111 million annually when passed, but it actually cut state revenue by more than $500 million. I've harped on that before at the show. Just a gross display of incompetence from the majority. They were going to cut capital gains taxes, and they were saying, okay, it'll cost us $111 million every year. That's how much less money the state will bring in. They were completely wrong. It cost five times as much as that. So that's a big reason why the surplus fund is being drained, because we're not bringing in enough money to keep the budget balanced. Fitzpatrick's report from December estimated that the General Revenue Fund would be $366 million short by June 30th, 2028. Lawmakers increased general revenue spending in the budget it passed in May, leaving the General Revenue Fund $627 million short of what would be needed to sustain spending at current levels. The $50.7 billion budget awaiting action by Kehoe appropriates $16.65 billion in general revenue for state operations and capital construction needs, $15.9 billion in new appropriations, and $708 million to complete multi-year projects. So this budget's been passed by the state. It's going to the governor now to sign off on. Kehoe is able to veto. The governor, Mike Kehoe, is able to veto parts of the budget. So, for instance, earmarks, which are like special funds legislators get for projects in their districts, probably veto a good number of those to try and help stop the squeeze on the general revenue. But when you're slashing taxes on the highest earners, when you are not doing your due diligence to figure out how much is this actually going to cost the state, these are the problems you're going to run into. And this, it's insane how quickly they wiped out this surplus. So the surplus peaked at nearly $8.1 billion at the end of fiscal 2023. So we had $8.1 billion saved up. A lot of that came from COVID aid and from growth in state revenues. On May 31st, $5.6 billion of that money remained in the Treasury. The General Revenue Fund stood at $2.9 billion, with almost all the remainder sitting in funds dedicated to specific projects, including widening Interstate 70, major work on I-44, and renovations to the Missouri Capitol Building. So just a few years ago, we had billions of dollars saved up, and in just a couple of years, the Republican supermajority has squandered all of it, and now we're going to have to cut state programs to try and make this work. That could mean slashing support for Medicaid, could mean further defunding of our public schools, which already don't have enough money to even meet 5 days a week in a lot of cases and can't retain teachers. We are the worst state in the country, or you know, bottom two states in the country for teacher pay. That's how disastrous it is in our public schools. And it's going to continue because it seems like the folks in government right now don't have a plan beyond cut taxes to make donors happy and then figure out what we can slash from the budget later. And that's not, they're going to pitch this, they're going to frame this cutting the budget as being fiscally responsible. It is not. It is cutting out investment into our state, investment that we sorely need, in an effort to cover over the past mistakes that they made. Right? If you, in your own household budget,
if you decide to quit your job, you know, stop bringing in revenue, you're not, you don't get credit for balancing the budget if you cut your spending by no longer buying food for your kids. That's essentially what they're trying to do. And it's going to get even worse. Because, well, the folks that are in power are still in power. I doubt they'll learn their lessons. There hasn't been any accountability from that capital gains tax screw-up where they were, their math was off by 500%. And now we're getting into the income tax removal proposal. So we'll talk about that. August 4th, 2026, there is going to be a election, a very, very important election. This is the primary elections, normally in Missouri. Those aren't, you know, all that dramatic, but there are several constitutional amendments on the ballot. So we're going to move on and dive into what all's in the ballot. I have sample ballots pulled up. You can go to Phelps County Clerk's website. Just Google Phelps County Clerk, and you can find these sample ballots for where you live. They all look pretty much the same, but we'll work through them. So, start with the Democratic primary. The elected offices on the primary ballots will change depending on your party, but the amendments listed on them are going to be the same. And you can also take a nonpartisan ballot, which just has those amendments on it. And Missouri has open primaries, so you do not have to be registered with a particular party to vote in that primary. If you vote in that primary, it's not registering you to that party. You can do whatever. But you have to pick, you can only vote in one, basically. So pay attention to what races are on each ballot and let that inform your decision of what candidates you want to most support or oppose. So the Democratic primary ballot is a lot shorter because we don't have a lot of Democrats running for county offices. We do have a contested race for state auditor. That's the job that Scott Fitzpatrick, the fellow that we just talked about, has. Credit to Scott Fitzpatrick. He is at least trying to warn the state about the consequences of their actions, but arguably could be doing a lot more to rein in this financial mismanagement on behalf of his party. So for the Democratic ticket, Quentin Wilson and Gregory Upchurch are running against each other. I'll be honest with you, I don't know anything about either candidate. I need to figure that out. There are two candidates, two Democrats running for the United States representative in the 8th Congressional District. So that is all of Southeast Missouri, including Phelps County. Chris Reichard is running against Frank Barnett. These are two very interesting candidates. I think they're both two pretty good candidates. Barnett is a former state senator. Does kind of get that distinction of, hey, he as a Democrat who's been elected in a pretty red area, which is notable, and could be a good asset for him, considering this is the 9th most conservative congressional district in the country. We have candidates for the state senator in the 16th district and the state representative in the 122nd district, Virginia Stobbs and Dan Victor, respectively. They are running unopposed. We also have a candidate for the county commission. Mark Coller is a Democrat running for county commission, and he is running unopposed. On the Republican ballot, definitely a lot more races. A lot of these are county offices, and a lot of them are unopposed, so I won't get into them. Most people running for county offices are running as Republicans because, one, they probably are Republicans, and two, it's just easier. Running as a Democrat in Phelps County is just like putting yourself on hard mode, so I get it. State auditor, they themselves have a contested primary, the Republican ballot. Scott Fitzpatrick, who's the current auditor, and is being challenged by Jerry Wistrand Jr. Don't know him. Our incumbent congressman, Jason Smith, has a primary challenge from Gordon Heslop. There is a full primary fight for the state senator of the 16th district. So this is a district that our current state senator, Justin Brown, is termed out of, so he cannot run again. And so we are seeing a whole bunch of people rushing to try and fill that seat. Bill Hardwick is a state representative. He's running against Philip Lohman, Don Mayhew, another state representative, and Hannah Kelly,
who might also be a state representative. Present or former? Okay, looks like former. So a whole lot of people from the state house running for state senate. And I do have some more info on these guys. I'll get into it in just a little bit. But this is an important primary because state senators have a lot of influence. Our current state representative, Tara Peters, is running unopposed in her primary. And then the county races, we've got, you know, county commissioner Joey Auksher, the incumbent, is running again unopposed. We have the circuit clerk, the county clerk, collector of revenue. All these people are running unopposed. There is a three-way contested race for the recorder of deeds. The recorder of deeds is a boring job. They record deeds, so they keep track of property transactions and records for the county. They issue marriage licenses. It's a very ministerial role. So it's unusual, one, that it's an elected position at all, and two, that it is a partisan elected position. And it's unusual that three people want it. You've probably seen the signs. They're all over town, but Joshua Meyer, Lori Keene, and Lori Lunsford are duking it out. So those are the people on the ballot, the humans. But even more important than them are the constitutional amendments and ballot issues. If you live in Rolla, you're going to see four amendments and one proposition on your ballot. If you live outside of city limits, you won't see that proposition. The first is, and I'll go through these, I'll read what the text of it says on the ballot, and then I'll give my kind of plain language interpretation and talk a little bit about what I think about it. So, first is Amendment 1. Shall Missouri continue for 10 years the 0.1% sales/use tax that is used for soil and water conservation and for state parks and historic sites, and resubmit this tax to the voters for approval in 10 years? This measure allows continued collection of the existing sales and use tax, which generates revenue of approximately $140 million annually. So, this is not a new tax. It is an extension of an existing sales tax, which is used for soil and water conservation and for state parks and historic sites. And it's just 0.1%. So with my math, that would be for every $100 you spend, it's an extra dime. Not all that much. And in my view, it goes to a pretty good cause. This would not increase your taxes. A yes vote is purely keeping things exactly as they are. So, personally, I'm going to be voting yes. Amendment number 2 is boring and weird. Shall the Missouri Constitution be amended to require all charter counties, including Jackson County, to provide for the election of a county assessor and require assessors in all charter counties to comply with any training requirements established by general law? So, a few things here. One, what is a charter county? It is a county that has a charter. Basically, when counties reach a certain size, cities can do this too, they can basically adopt a constitution of their own. So the way the things work in Missouri, cities and counties only have powers that are delegated to them by the state legislature. So, you know, in Rolla, we can pass sales tax.

taxes, but we cannot pass income taxes because we don't have that authority from the state government. However, charter cities and charter counties have a... they are still subject to state law, but then they have their own governing charter that lays out how their government is structured, what sorts of powers they... what things they can and cannot do. That's why you can get things like St. Louis can charge an income tax. So, part of that charter, you lay out the offices and jobs in the county government, and how they get there. So, you can say, all right, we have a county clerk, they are elected, or a county assessor, they are appointed. This is the case in Jackson County, Kansas City area. Their county assessor, the assessor, they assess. So they basically determine property values within the county, which has a big effect for property taxes. So it's an important job. And every county in Missouri elects their assessor, except for Jackson County, which for a while would appoint their assessor. So the county government that is elected would nominate and appoint a trained assessor. Jackson County, I don't want to get into it. They had a lot of drama with their assessor. They didn't do a very good job, as I understand it. And Jackson County has, I believe, since then amended its charter to now elect its assessor. So Amendment 2, in practice, doesn't do anything. Because every county in Missouri already elects its assessor. However, what this would do is mean that no county could unelect its assessor. So this would take away from counties the option to appoint an assessor or do whatever they'd like with their assessor office. Now, this is one where I'm actually at odds with a lot of folks with, because this passed the legislature basically unanimously. I believe even the Jackson County Democratic Party unanimously endorsed it. But I believe I'm going to be voting no. Just to put it simply, I am a believer in the state legislature shouldn't meddle with smaller government's business if it doesn't have to. And counties are already perfectly able to govern whether or not their assessors are elected. We saw that with Jackson County changing their assessor to be elected just recently. So all this would do is take away some powers from the counties, because they would no longer be able to say, hey, we actually do want to appoint our assessor instead of electing them. And I think there's a lot of good reasons why you might want to appoint an assessor. It is not a... it's a job that you want an expert, a specialist to do. It's not a job that you want a politician to do. And so it's weird to have someone have to run for election. And yeah, there's that element of accountability, but also, I mean, most county positions run unopposed and no one cares about them at all. So I think that there are good arguments in both directions for why you would want to appoint or elect an assessor. And I don't think it's the state government's place to decree which they have to do, and I don't think it's my place in Phelps County to tell other counties what they have to do with their assessors. So that's where I'm at on that. It doesn't matter, really, at all. On to the big-ticket items. Amendments 4 and 5. If you're counting, keeping track at home, you'll notice we skipped Amendment 3. That's because Amendment 3 is on the November ballot. Yeah, I know. Things are weird. Blame the governor. He decides when to put stuff on the ballot. Amendment 4. It's an amendment to the state constitution. It was proposed by the state legislature. So they passed a bill saying, we want to amend the constitution. Now we, the people, get to vote on it. Shall the Missouri Constitution be amended to modify current requirements that a statewide majority of voters may approve initiative petitions to amend the constitution? Require a majority of voters in each congressional district to approve initiative petitions to amend the Constitution, and make available to each voter the full text of initiative petitions with their ballot. Department of Corrections estimates increased annual costs of up to... I'm not going to read all that. That doesn't matter. So, Amendment 4. What this does, in plain language, is it kills the initiative petition forever. We in Missouri are very fortunate. We have the constitutional right to petition our government. We have the right to, if we want to amend the Constitution, we can collect signatures. If we get
enough, a few hundred thousand signatures, we can get it on the ballot. And if it passes with a majority vote of the people, it's in the Constitution. And even if it's something that the government doesn't want to do, we can make them do it. In the past, we've used this to get a lot of very positive changes implemented. We legalized medical and recreational marijuana through the initiative petition process. We increased the minimum wage multiple times through initiative petitions. So what Amendment 4 would do, right now, you just need a majority vote. You need 50% of voters plus one vote to amend the Constitution once you're on the ballot. Still a pretty, you know, high bar, right? You still need that. That still means millions of votes from all over the state. There is no one city or area of the state that has enough people to force through an amendment. What this would require instead is that the amendment has to get 50% of the votes in every single congressional district. That means that the amendment would have to get majority support in, you know, the heart of St. Louis and in rural, you know, northwest Missouri. That is an utterly unattainable standard. I have an article we'll read in a second about that, but it essentially makes it so that almost nothing would be able to get amended to the Constitution through initiative petition. All of those positive things that I just voiced would not have been able to happen through it, and it would kill it off. It's a transfer of power from the people to the state government, because it makes it so that the state government, the legislature, is really the only ones who can easily amend the Constitution. Because these requirements only apply to initiative petitions that the people put forward. If it's the legislature putting forward an amendment, it only needs to get that 50%, right? So, I'm already seeing a lot of the narratives that are taking shape about this amendment. You're seeing people say that, oh, this would stop St. Louis and Kansas City from forcing through every amendment that the rest of us don't want. That's a lie. It doesn't make any sense, because St. Louis and Kansas City don't have enough people to amend the Constitution single-handedly. You have to have support from all across the state. And while it's true that several recent amendments were passed with just a handful of counties, with the, you know, like 90-something percent of counties opposing them, they still got more than 50% of the vote, often well over 50% of the vote, because there's a lot of people in those rural areas that still supported it. In fact, what this would do is this would actually completely invert things. So Republicans are claiming that this would give power back to rural areas, but it does the opposite, because it gives any congressional district a veto, right? So just put yourself in, imagine that an initiative petition comes around to amend the Constitution to ensure that rural hospitals and rural schools are fully funded. That'd be a great amendment. We really need that. So you're really jazzed about this. You sign it, you volunteer your time, get a ton of signatures for it, because you know you live in a rural area, that would help your community a lot. And you get it on the ballot. And we get to Election Day, and in every congressional district, all the rural areas, everyone you know supports it. It gets, you know, 99% of the vote in every congressional district, except for St. Louis. St. Louis, if only 49% of voters support it in St. Louis, too bad. You didn't get to amend the Constitution. So this gives St. Louis, this gives every congressional district a veto if, for whatever reason, just because it wouldn't be to their immediate benefit. A lot of great analogies have been made about how nonsensical this is. It's like saying that, you know, you imagine that you're in a baseball game, and in every inning, you get 10 runs to your opponent's one run, so you have a huge lead, and then going into the ninth inning, you score 4 runs and they score 5, and then your opponent wins the game, right? It doesn't make any sense. And another thing to note is that no other state in the country would have this strict of a standard. Some states don't have initiative petitions at all.
That sucks. But for states that do, there are some that have different thresholds. Some need, you know, 55% of the vote or 60% of the vote. No state has ever been this strict. So that is unprecedented and egregious. As a great example of what kinds of things that we would lose out on if this Amendment 4 passed, an article from the Missouri Independent: Missouri voters passed a sales tax cap. Under Amendment 4, it would have failed. The 2016 amendment won statewide by more than 375,000 votes. Under the August proposal, Amendment 4, its 31,500 vote loss in one district would have killed it. In 2016, Missouri voters approved a constitutional amendment barring state and local governments from imposing new sales taxes on most services, a measure its backers pitched as protection against future taxes on haircuts, car repairs, childcare, and other everyday expenses. So, if you have a service, you won't get taxed on it, right? It's a nice handout to, it's a nice tax cut for working people. And it passed with nearly 57% of the vote. That's a huge win. However, under a proposal on the August 4th ballot, it wouldn't have been enough. That proposal, Amendment 4, requires citizen-led constitutional amendments to win not only a statewide majority, but also a majority in each of Missouri's 8 congressional districts. That means an amendment could carry the state, win 7 of 8 districts, and still fail if voters in a single district rejected it. The math can be stark. Analysis last year by the Missouri Independent found that, based on 2024 turnout, a bare majority in the lowest turnout congressional district, about 156,000 voters, could sink a proposal that won everywhere else in the state. That means that 5% of Missouri voters could block a constitutional amendment, even if 95% of voters support it. That is an absurd margin. And that's exactly what would have happened to that 2016 tax amendment. The measure won by more than 375,000 votes, but it lost the first congressional district, anchored in St. Louis and the northern suburbs of St. Louis County, by roughly 31,000 votes. Under Amendment 4, that single district would have blocked a business-backed tax cap approved by a clear majority of Missouri voters. The example complicates the political story around the proposal, which has been largely framed as a Republican response to citizen initiatives on Medicaid, marijuana, sports betting, and abortion rights, campaigns backed by coalitions often at odds with the GOP-controlled legislature. The 2016 tax amendment was not one of them. It was bankrolled by the Missouri Association of Realtors, endorsed by business and professional groups, and faced no organized opposition. Yet, the district-by-district rule, it never would have taken effect. In fact, let me see if I can find info on spending on this. We'll see. Ballotpedia usually has good information on these amendments. So we'll see if it has it here. Yeah, so this 2016 amendment that would have blocked sales taxes from being expanded to services had $0 spent in opposition to it. Literally, nobody was spending any money to try and block this amendment. However, it didn't pass in St. Louis, meaning that it wouldn't have come into effect. A review of certified returns by the Independent found Amendment 4 would have blocked every citizen-led constitutional amendment Missouri voters have approved since 2020. Medicaid expansion, recreational marijuana, sports betting, and abortion rights each passed statewide. None carried all 8 districts based on the congressional map in place when they appeared on the ballot. So in November 2016, it reiterates that this amendment was voted down in St. Louis, 59% to 41%. That would have killed that amendment for everyone. Scott Charton, a spokesman for Missourians for Fair Governance, who is opposing the Amendment 4, said that the 2016 measure shows voters have used the initiative petition process to limit taxes when politicians would not. Quote, the 2016 Taxpayer Protection Amendment barring sales tax on everyday services was embraced by a majority of Missouri voters. And over the last decade, it has spared our citizens from millions of dollars in sales taxes on services such as healthcare, childcare, car repairs, and haircuts. Amendment 4 would only apply to amendments proposed by initiative petition. Those the legislature places on the ballot would still pass by simple statewide majority. Charton calls that asymmetry evidence the measure is designed to strip voters of their power to take action when, quote, politicians refuse to act. So,
This is a really insightful story because it exposes a few other lies

true. I will say that a lot of initiative petitions have out-of-state money backing it, right? I don't love it, but that is just the reality of our state government has failed to, our state and federal government have failed to adequately regulate campaign finance, so that sort of thing happens. So they're claiming now that, hey, this would stop initiative, this would stop out-of-state funding of these initiative petitions, kind of forcing things, forcing us to amend our constitution when we don't want to. Now, that on its face is already not true. Or it's misleading to say, because the amendment doesn't actually have any provisions about out-of-state money. It has some provisions about foreign invest, like you can't, foreign governments cannot spend money on our ballot initiatives, which one, I think was already illegal, and two, I don't think was happening anyway. But it says nothing about out-of-state money. So this only blocks out-of-state money in the same way that getting rid of initiative petitions entirely blocks out-of-state money. But the funny part is that what Amendment 4 really would do is give out-of-state money even more power to block initiative petitions that they don't want. So suppose there was some really, really popular initiative petition to, I don't know, block data centers or impose regulations on data centers, we'll say. And this gets really strong support from all across the state. People are all for it. Well, a lot of big companies have a lot of interest in data centers out of state. They don't want this to pass, so what are they going to do? They're, if this, without Amendment 4, they would have to wage a pretty big fight, right? They're going to have to take it statewide, and really invest resources all over the state to try and stop it. With Amendment 4 in place, all they have to do is sink a ton of money into St. Louis or into one district to block it forever, right? So you're giving more money to, more power to these out-of-state backers. And it completely ignores the fact that in, I cannot envision that it's easier. If I'm a big out-of-state donor, I can't imagine that it's easier for me to bankroll an entire initiative petition campaign to get thousands of signatures and get on the ballot and campaign statewide. I can't imagine that would be easier than just buying a few legislators, right? Because remember, state legislate the state government is exempt from Amendment 4. So their claims about, you know, not letting St. Louis and Kansas City force amendments across the ballot, well, they can, as long as the legislature is the one proposing it. And their claims about it blocking out-of-state money doesn't happen if that money is coming as campaign donations. All you have to do is give, you know, state legislature campaigns are cheap, right? Just give, you know, a couple tens of thousands of dollars to enough legislators to get an amendment on the ballot, then it's way easier to pass it. So this is no, in no way reining in out of state interests. Oh, sorry about that. I meant to mute myself so I could cough, but instead I turned off the music to further emphasize my cough. It's been a little bit. And as several listeners texting in are noting, one other huge problem with this, one other outrageous thing about Amendment 4 is that it ties the passing or failing of these amendments to congressional district. Now, congressional districts are completely arbitrary, and drawn by the legislature for partisan reasons, right? So you can't pretend. So the arbitrary part, first off. So it doesn't make any sense to pretend like Amendment 4, having Amendment 4 with this congressional district rule would allow all the different areas of Missouri to have their say, because you can draw the congressional lines to be whatever they want, right? It's not like these districts are tied to specific regions. They often can overlap in that way. Like the first district encompasses St. Louis because there's enough people in St. Louis to carry a congressional district. But you could just as easily draw the district to duck into as many different cities and areas of the state as it wants. You can gerrymander it. And that's what the legislature has done. They broke up the fifth congressional district. They're planning to break up the first congressional district. So this is just putting more power into the hands of the state government, because even if you have a broadly popular initiative petition that looks like it's going to pass in all congressional districts, the state government can just redraw the maps to

try and mess with the results. Let's say it's, I don't know, really unpopular with a few small pockets of the state. They can gerrymander those pockets together to get one district that's going to block it. It is purely a power grab by the state legislature, which is the reason why they're the ones that proposed it and didn't come about as an initiative itself. Because it's giving power to the state in so many ways. It is putting the people on a different, infinitely higher standard in order to amend our own constitution. The legislatures are not subject to those requirements. And it's giving them the power to basically decide who wins those elections by drawing the maps to suit whatever result that they're looking for. So it's ludicrous. It is transparent. I have very little respect for the people pushing it, but I would have a lot more respect if they would just be transparent and say, we are pushing this amendment because we don't want a higher minimum wage. We don't want legalized marijuana. We don't want the people to be able to pass laws unless we, the government, approve of them. I don't care for this kind of highfalutin faux populism of letting every corner of the state have their voice heard. So, whew, I rambled about Amendment 4 quite a bit, but it really gets my goat. It's just insulting, right? We've seen this legislature have such a disregard for the people that put them there. We've seen a majority of, just this past year, we saw the state government overturn the Proposition A, paid sick leave. That was passed by a majority of state legislative districts, but those same legislators voted to overturn it. We saw it happen with Amendment 3, which is now coming back on the ballot as an abortion ban. The original Amendment 3 passed in a majority of state legislative districts, but it failed to pass. Those same legislators then voted to overturn it. That's another ridiculous thing, by the way. With the congressional district boundaries, is it such an arbitrary choice, right? Like, they could have said state legislative districts, or they could have said counties or state senate districts. They're just fishing for whatever arrangement of districts gives them, the government, the most power to control the outcome. So, last thing I'll say about Amendment 4 is there's a reason that it is on the ballot in August. First is that we are a generally Republican state, or at least the Republican Party has more influence, and so more Republicans are turning out to vote in primary elections. I mean, just looking at the Democratic ballot in Phelps County, whole lot more races on the Republican ballot, and so a lot more interest in Republican voters getting out to vote. So they're trying to turn out their base, not get a representative sample of the people. And it's so transparent, the hypocrisy of it, right? They're claiming we need Amendment 4 to stop this small number of voters from forcing an amendment to our Constitution. And they're doing it by putting it on a low turnout primary election so that a small number of voters can force an amendment to the Constitution. It's ridiculous. And the other reason that it's on the August ballot is because in November, there is very likely going to be a constitutional amendment on the ballot that did come from the people. That's the Respect Missouri Voters Amendment. And that is one that would take power away from the state government. It would ban them from doing a whole lot of this nonsense. And so they gotta stop us from having that power before we get the chance to use it. The last constitutional amendment on the ballot is getting a lot more attention, and that is Amendment 5. I guess first off, real quick, while I take a breath, if you have any thoughts, text into 504-656-6735. That's 504-6-KMNR-DJ. You're listening to the Weather Report here on KMNR. I express opinions in this show, if that wasn't obvious. The views expressed in this program are not those of KMNR, University of Missouri System, or the University of Missouri Board of Curators. Amendment 5. Shall the Missouri Constitution be amended to phase out the individual income tax based on revenue growth, reduce personal property and other local taxes when local revenues increase, modify the sales and use tax to eliminate income tax and reduce local taxes, and protect local funding for public schools and other purposes?
Is that really the wording they settled on? I thought that wording was struck down. Well, anyway, that wording sucks. So here's my wording that is more correct. Amendment 5 would amend the Constitution to give the state legislature the power to raise sales taxes as much as they want, to bring down income tax, maybe, in the future. The state Republicans want to get rid of income tax because income tax, even in a very flat tax state like us, disproportionately affects rich people. It rich people pay more of it, and their entire interest as a party is serving rich people. So they want to replace income tax with sales tax. Now, right now, income tax makes up, I've talked about this at length on the show before, but income tax makes up 60% of state revenue. It is a huge thing. Sales tax is a lot less. It's like 10% or something of state revenues. So if we want to get rid of that income tax, we got to bring up sales tax revenue. Missouri has a thing called the Hancock Amendment. This essentially imposes restrictions on on the state government's ability to raise taxes. It requires the people to vote on whether we raise taxes. Amendment 5 would suspend the Hancock Amendment for 5 years, and it would let the legislature do whatever it wanted to sales taxes during that time. And it would overwrite constitutional protections against expanding sales tax. And they have to expand sales tax quite a bit. So, like I said, you have 2/3 of state revenue you have to make up for. So you have to not only raise sales tax rates, you have to charge a higher percentage at the register, you have to expand sales taxes so more things are subject to sales tax. For instance, we just talked about how in 2016, almost 60% of Missourians voted to ban the state from taxing services. This would get rid of that. This would overturn what 2/3 of the state voted for, what 56% of the state voted for, and allow the state to tax it. So right from the word go, your haircuts are going to be more expensive. Medical visits, car repairs, getting a plumber. I just paid, $800 for some car repairs. That would go up, another $100 or so if Amendment 5 passes and they're allowed to expand sales taxes. However, expanding it is not quite enough. They also have to raise those rates because they have to cover a whole lot of revenue. So you're going to be seeing things that are already subject to sales tax get more expensive. The state government has been incredibly vague about what they will or will not tax. They're just saying, please give us this power to raise your taxes without limit, and we promise we'll do so responsibly. But let's be clear here, there are no restrictions on what they can tax. They can tax your groceries. They can tax gasoline. They can tax big new purchases you make. They can tax your services. They'll tax it all. And I've said before that Amendment 5 lays out some very dangerous incentives for the state government because it has this time limit, and because they want to get rid of income tax ASAP, they're going to raise taxes very aggressively to try and do that. So they're claiming now, no, we promise. We're not going to raise sales taxes on gasoline. Of course we wouldn't do that, but if it comes down to either taxing gasoline more or not getting their feather in their cap of lowering income tax, I don't know what they're going to go for. And it's very interesting that for as aggressively as they assure us that, no, we're not going to tax gasoline or groceries more, they didn't put any protections against that in the amendment. They very well could have said, hey, if this amendment passes, we will be constitutionally barred from raising sales taxes on these necessities. They're not doing that, because they want to keep that option available if they need to. So Amendment 5 is interesting. It's getting some real irony. It's ridiculous, just the level of hypocrisy and irony. Because right now the campaign in favor of Amendment 5 has raised $1.9 million, which came from a Delaware-based nonprofit called Missouri Promise Incorporated, with very nebulous backers. So remember when Amendment 4, when they were talking about stopping out-of-state money,
Those same people that are saying that are happily accepting millions of dollars in out-of-state money to push for their income tax scheme. You should not take anything they say seriously. They're not serious people. And I lost my train of thought there. So it's got a lot of money, big money coming in to back it. But just the sentiment I see online, guys, I don't know who's in favor of this. Obviously, the Republican state legislators are in favor of it. Our state legislator, Tara Peters, is in favor of it. She was also in favor of Amendment 4, by the way. She voted for both of them. But just, you know, looking online, looking at public discourse about this, I see almost nobody saying that Amendment 5 is a good idea. So I get the sense that if nothing surprises me anymore about Missouri government, but I would be rather surprised if Amendment 5 passes. Now, it's a bad idea, and if it passes, it'll be disastrous, and so I do intend to do everything I can to oppose it, but I think that even a lot of conservatives are seeing this and thinking, do I really want to give the government more power to raise my sales taxes? There's a lot of people, senior citizens on fixed incomes, who are 100% hurt by higher sales taxes. They're going to say, this is ridiculous. I'm not going to do this. So the big question I have a couple of big questions. One, do Republicans know that this is going to fail? I have to wonder if part of the reason why they're putting this on the ballot and putting it on the ballot in August is to drive turnout, one, to oppose Amendment 5, but while they've got them there, they might get people to vote in favor of Amendment 4. Because the government would love for Amendment 4 to pass. Because that would stop the people from blocking them from doing whatever it is they want to do. Including continuing to try and pass disastrous plans like Amendment 5. So part of me wonders if they are trying to sacrifice Amendment 5 to drive up turnout. You know, bringing in disaffected Republicans who are like, well, I hate this idea for Amendment 5, but while I'm here, hey, Amendment 4, that looks pretty good. I don't know. I may be giving them too much credit. The other part of me that wonders is, are there going to be any electoral consequences for this? I'll be, you know, eating my hat if it passes, but if it fails, and if there is this conservative backlash against this plan, are Republicans going to see any negative outcome from that, right? Are they going to be punished for pushing such a terrible idea? You would think if we lived in a world of people making decisions that make sense, you'd get a lot of people, a lot of Republicans who say, hey, I voted for Republicans to be fiscally responsible, to not try and raise my taxes, to balance the state budget, this, that, and the other thing. And now they're trying to raise my sales taxes, to give tax cuts to their rich buddies. What's up with that? I'm not going to vote for them anymore. But we'll see. That, I think, is the other reason why it is on the ballot in August, is because there might have been some backlash if it was there in November, but people will probably forget by the time November comes around. They'll make up some migrant caravan or, I don't know, litter box in schools or some other made-up story. One of our listeners points out one of the big perks of living in St. Louis Metro east side is that we go across the river to buy gas. Living on the east side in Illinois, we go across the river to buy gas in Missouri as opposed to more expensive Illinois gas. Raising sales taxes would hurt people across the border too. Well, I don't want to say that. If we say that Amendment 5 will hurt people in Illinois, I don't think people support it. But what this will do is it will hurt businesses on border cities, St. Louis, Kansas City, the like, because people will just go across state lines to get to take advantage of cheaper sales taxes there. The last thing on the ballot for you beautiful people that live in Rolla is Proposition S. Shall the municipality of Rolla, Missouri impose a city sales tax of 0.25%, 0.25%, for the purpose of funding operations and improvements such as an exercise or therapy pool, a recreation family pool, and multipurpose rooms for youth and adult programming within the recreational facility known as the center? Operational funds will also be used to ensure the affordability of the facility for Rolla residents, as well as future maintenance and capital repairs to the center.
We've talked, I think, a bit about this, but this would be a sales tax

to fund the center. A quarter of a percent means that for every $100 you spend in Rala, it would be an additional quarter, an additional 25 cents. So, all grand scheme of things, not too huge. But I know this one is kind of contentious. And what I'll say is that I was opposed to this proposition until council added in that last part. Operational funds will be used to ensure the affordability of the facility for Rala residents. If this proposition passes, it will raise a lot of money for the center. And that money can and should be used to drive down membership costs. There's a few avenues the city has to do that. The easiest one in my mind is that they could pretty easily create pool-only access passes or memberships that are deeply discounted, because the pool is the part of the center that is under city operation right now. And so that would enable them to offer amenities in the center to a deeply cheapened price, because you're not relying on that membership revenue now to operate the building. You have this tax to support it. And that would then put the incentive on Phelps Health, who runs the dry side of the building, to lower their prices now, because pool access is not a part of that. Long story short, anyway, I think the center is an important amenity for Rala. I think a lot of people do benefit from it, especially a lot of seniors who benefit from the exercise and the pool available. But I don't think that it has been good that it's been basically a private club for most of its history. It's been too expensive for a lot of people to use. Proposition S would allow its prices to be much more competitive with the rest of the community, and I think that that would be a real boon, right? It would be making it something like Splash Zone, where it is taxpayer-funded, it does charge some money to use, but it is still affordable for the people of Rala to take advantage of. And I think that would be a pretty great thing to have. But that's when I expect we'll put up a lot of discourse, so I'm very curious how it'll turn out. Well, hey, we're about out of time. Sorry I rambled some. We should be back next week, I think. You know, summertime. I don't know what my schedule even looks like. For having nothing going on, I am awful busy. But next time we'll do a little bit more of a dive into the 16th congressional 16th Senate District primary election, as there is pretty interesting stuff going on, especially in regards to gambling. So the candidates running for, long story short, Bill Hardwick, one of the candidates for state senate, has taken a lot of money from gambling interests and has been a big proponent on legalizing those gambling machines in gas stations, while his opponents have not done that. So we'll dive into that and whatever other horrors of the day have come up. So thanks for tuning in to the Weather Report here on KMNR. Sorry it's been a bit of a hiatus, but happy to be back. Happy to be talking about what's going on. Yeah. Oh, we didn't even get to city council news. Oh, man. That's so sad. City council. Cool stuff's going on. City might be passing a data center moratorium. That's exciting. We'll probably have more on that next time, or at the very least, I'll cover what we do know once I get better at managing my time. So, we'll be back next Friday at 4 p.m., probably. If you hear music playing, means I'm not here. So, until then, or maybe later, thanks for tuning in. I will see you next time here on KMNR. Later.

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3: There is a strange and dangerous vulnerability underground, sinkholes.
4: Sinkholes are a common geologic feature in many places, including Missouri. The sinkhole is formed when acidic rainwater dissolves limestone or similar rock beneath the soil, leaving a large void that collapses when it's no longer able to support the weight above it. They can be just a few feet across or large enough to swallow whole buildings. Although they're often the result of natural processes, they can also be triggered by human activity. Triggers of sudden sinkhole formation include heavy rainfall or hurricanes, groundwater pumping, drilling or mining, building of artificial lakes or ponds, construction, or broken pipes. Usually little more than a nuisance, new sinkholes can sometimes cause substantial property damage and structural problems for buildings and roads. Warning signs of an impending sinkhole collapse include slumping, sagging, or slanting fence posts, trees, or other objects, doors and windows failing to close properly or exhibiting changed behaviors, such as doors remaining open when they had previously closed on their own, small ponds of rainfall forming where water had not collected before, wilting of small areas of vegetation due to moisture that normally supports vegetation in the area draining into a sinkhole developing below the surface, cloudy water is pumped from nearby wells where it was previously clear, or cracks in walls, floors, pavement, and the ground surface. If a sinkhole is caught early, grout can be injected into the hole to rebuild a foundation over the degrading bedrock. This PSA is brought to you by your friends at KMNR 89.7 FM, Rolla, Missouri.
3: A man was in his bedroom. 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
1: in the evening.

0: Oh man, I just got done with my midterms, and it's the weekend now. I'm not really looking to party. I really just want to relax. I wonder what there is to do around Rolla to relax and have a good time. Well, what if I told you all that there is one great way to relax and have fun? Within an hour drive of Rolla, the Missouri Department of Conservation offers three great trout fishing areas: Bennett Springs, Merrimack Springs, and Montauk Springs. These are all great places to catch fish and have an amazing time while doing it. As well as great fishing, these parks offer amazing scenery and hiking trails. Getting outside and enjoying these activities is a good way to just take a load off from a busy week. Sometimes life can be stressful, and fishing can be a great way to relieve this stress. According to the Kanawha River Trust, fishing mixes a variety of factors like exercise, vitamin D intake, and relaxing sounds to result in a stress-relieving experience that is highly beneficial. You may be thinking, I've never been fishing. I'm not going to like it. This is going to cost a lot to get into. However, trout fishing is very easy and cheap to get into. These parks offer stores that new fishermen can come to and stock up on all their trout fishing needs. Trout fishing is also much more active than the stereotypical catfish or bass fishing. You will be constantly throwing your bait in and catching all kinds of fish while doing it. After a long day of fishing, you'll have a lot to show for as well. Trout can make a very good meal, and if made properly, can be one of the healthiest fish to eat. According to the Washington State Department of Health, trout contains beneficial amounts of protein, niacin, vitamin B12, and omega-3 fatty acids. So while you are less stressed from the activity, you'll also have a great, healthy meal afterward. I'm sure glad I came out here this weekend. I already feel better. I think I'm ready to start off this week with some energy. If you are at all interested in the trout fishing parks discussed today, please visit the Missouri Department of Conservation's website at mdc.mo.gov for more information. This ascertainment has been brought to you by the DJs at KMNR.
1: The whole thing. You got it. Okay, wait. So you have how many brothers?
2: 12 older brothers. 3 of them pretended I was invisible. Literally. For 2 years.
1: That's horrible.
2: It's what brothers do.
1: And sisters. Elsa and I were really close when we were little, but then one day she just shut me out, and I never knew why.
2: I would never shut you out.
1: Okay, can I just say something crazy?
2: I love crazy.
1: All my life has been a series of doors in my face, and then suddenly I bump into you.
2: I was thinking the same thing, because, like, I've been searching my whole life to find my

0: I mean, it's crazy.
1: What?
0: We finish each other's
1: sandwiches.
0: That's what I was gonna say.
1: I've never